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I hope you're having a good day. 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

dipping chocolate chip cookies, just drinking in the stillness of the day.

quiet went away with the splash of a stone. Then began all the questions, breaking the stillness like a gun. Papa, will we catch a fish? How long does it take? 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Then the boy asked a question, made the day more than fishing, but a teaching time for a grandpa to do. You see, his mind was thinking since last Sunday about a song in Sunday school. The teacher was teaching the children.

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The countdown is determined by your favorites list. The song which appears in the most favorites list will be ranked number one. So make sure to like your favorite songs so they will make the countdown. And here we go with countdown song number 20.

Among the great names of our founding fathers, you've probably never heard the name John Rosberg. Yet he was a man of principle, a preacher, and patriot. The Reverend Rosberg knew of the imminent danger that morning. Before the sun came up, as he pulled on his boots to lead his parishioners on a bold march to Philadelphia, he knew they faced stout British opposition. Rosberg was no fool. He touched the warm cheeks of each of his five sleeping children and considered that he might never see them again in this world. As he lifted the bolt of the door, he breathed the prayer from Jeremiah 49:11. Leave thy fatherless children, I will preserve them alive, and let thy widows trust in me. He kissed his wife goodbye and took his position at the head of the line of march. His resolution never faltered. He did not look back. John Rosberg, preacher and patriot, was eventually captured and brutally killed by the British, mutilated by sword and bayonet. And though you've never heard his name, the good Reverend poured out his life's blood on the altar of freedom. He paid the ultimate price.

get understanding. Do not forget, nor turn away from the words of my mouth. 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Love her, and she will keep you. Wisdom is the principal thing. Therefore,

I hope you're enjoying this week's Top 20 Countdown here on Anchor Radio Ordinetta. These songs are selected from your favorites list, so make sure you select your favorite songs. And here's countdown song number 10.

0: You started out as a tiny speck, smaller than a period at the end of the sentence. In this tiny speck was all the information that would ever be needed to control every aspect of your growth, to make sure your ears got on each side of your head, to make sure your nose was above your mouth so you could smell your food and enhance the taste as you ate it, to make sure your legs grew at exactly the right rate. Otherwise, they might call you Eileen. God did a remarkable job. In this tiny speck was also enough information to even determine how your children would look someday. And you thought your computer was small. My goodness, God put all this in a tiny cell. He did a whole lot of work programming you before you were born. Maybe, just maybe, He had plans for what He wanted to do after you were born. Maybe you ought to read the manual. I call the manual the Bible. Maybe you ought to get in touch with God. His area code is on your knees. Maybe it'd be good if you checked with Him periodically to make sure you're doing exactly what He put you here to do. This is Pete Cowling.
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0: How do you do? According to some people, there are only two things in life you can count on, death and taxes. And that's what worried the man in our story. But there was a third area in his life that he desperately wanted to be sure about. Hoping wasn't good enough. He needed certainty, which he found when his heart and mind and life were unshackled. Unshackled, dramatizing true life stories, is produced in Chicago by Pacific Garden Mission. What kind of people are homeless? Well, these days, even college graduates seek refuge in public shelters. And the most famous man who ever lived was homeless. And he said, "The foxes have holes, and the birds of the air have nests, but the Son of Man hath not where to lay his head." And that's why Pacific Garden Mission has been open for more than 114 years, providing refuge to people living on the street. The mission offers more than food, clothing, and a safe place to sleep, although that's the first step. Medical and dental care are available too, and everything is freely given. In order to break the cycle of despair, the homeless need good counsel, and the mission offers that without charge as well. Counselors turn discouragement into hope and open the door to a new life. Now for broadcast around the earth, here is program number 2155 in the series Unshackled, the program that makes you face yourself and think.
1: Somebody's firing on us.
2: Where's it coming from?
1: I'm sure. Turn your guns.
2: Give me a bearing.
1: I'm looking. That hill over there. Oh, man!
2: Hang on, buddy. Corbin!
0: As the gunner on the PT boat watched his buddies lose their lives, he began to wonder, what if I'm next? Where will I spend eternity? He had grown up thinking he knew the answer to that question, but warfare made him doubtful. This is Milton Hack's true story of winning that war and being unshackled.
3: I'm Milton Hack. I was born and raised in Duluth, Minnesota. My family was pretty religious, baptizing me when I was 8 days old and sending me to church school to learn the doctrines of their faith. I never had any problems growing up, but my folks ran a dairy farm, and by the time I was a teenager, I knew I didn't want to be a dairy farmer.
4: Time to get up, Milton. Uh-oh, do I hear a spider growling?
3: Oh, Dad, cut it out. It's too early to get up.
4: The cows don't think so.
3: What do cows know?
4: Not much, but they still need to be milked.
3: I'm not going to be a farmer like you. It's too early in the morning, too late at night, and too hard in between.
4: So what are you going to do?
3: Oh, I don't know. When I get out of high school, I think I'll go into the Navy.
4: Ah, there's a war going on, you know.
3: I already talked to the draft board. They told me I could get a deferment if I worked on another farm. But I don't want to.
4: Well, don't tell your mother that. She cried when you got your 1A classification.
3: At least it'll get me off the farm.
4: There are a lot worse things than farming.
3: Although World War II was raging, I was eager to get out into the world. And when I was 18, I chose the Navy. What a shock. My first day in the barracks, I listened as more than 100 men were milling around, cursing, telling dirty jokes, using filthy language. My folks were very religious and wouldn't allow me to talk like that. Right then, I figured if anything happened and all of us died, at least I'd go to heaven because I tried to live a good life. One day in the barracks, I saw a man reading alone. Takes a lot of guts to read a Bible in the barracks.
5: Not when you're born again.
3: What do you mean, born again?
5: Born of the Spirit. My sins are forgiven, and I'm on my way to heaven.
3: Man, you're crazy. You can't possibly know where you're going to spend eternity. How do you know whether you're going to be in heaven or hell?
5: Because I'm saved. My parents were missionaries in Africa, so I grew up hearing the gospel. But hearing is not believing. One day I realized I was a lost sinner. So I confessed my sins and received Christ as my Savior.
3: That doesn't guarantee you a place in heaven.
5: Sure does, son. 1 John 5:11 and 12. And this is the record, that God hath given to us eternal life, and this life is in his Son. He that hath the Son hath life, and he that hath not the Son of God hath not life.
3: I told him I had hoped I was saved because of specific things I had done, but he kept saying, "You must be born again." I stormed away in a huff and uttered my first spontaneous prayer. "Lord, this barracks isn't big enough for the two of us. Get one of us out of here quick." Shortly after that, I was transferred to Rhode Island for training in PT boats. I got a weekend pass and went sightseeing. Right away, I ran into two girls who were handing out some kind of pamphlets.
6: Hello, are you saved?
3: Yes, I am saved. Say, is it weather around here this beautiful all the time? I just got transferred from the Northwest, and this is great. Looks like a lot of other sailors like this park, too.
6: You told me you were saved. I'm interested. I'd like to know how it happened.
3: Well, I grew up hearing the gospel, but hearing isn't believing. One day I realized I was a lost sinner, confessed my sins, and received Christ as my Savior.
6: That's a good testimony. I'd like to invite you to our chapel on Sunday evening. We have a testimony meeting that I think you'd enjoy.
3: Well, okay.
6: I'll give you directions. Oh, by the way, my name's Marge.
3: I had lied and given that sailor's testimony as my own, and now I was cornered. I didn't have to go to her chapel, but I was interested in her as well as her faith. So I went and listened as four brothers gave their testimony, and I felt more confused than ever. Each one of them told about a specific time when they repented of their sins and turned to Christ. I thought, if these people are right, maybe I am on my way to hell. So I began reading a pocket New Testament the chaplain had given me. When I got new orders, I went back to see Marge.
6: So you're being transferred out?
3: To California. From there, who knows?
6: We hardly got to know each other, but I'm glad we met.
3: If you give me your address, I'll write to you.
6: I'd like that.
3: I'm glad I met you too, Marge.
6: I'll be praying for you.
3: By then it was 1943, and I ended up on a PT boat in the Philippines, where we were fighting to regain the islands from the enemy. Because the war was intense and life was uncertain, most of the men drank and gambled compulsively.
7: Don't sit under the apple tree with anyone else but me.
8: Hey, Milt! Come on over and join us.
9: No, thanks.
8: You just get off duty?
9: Yeah. What's the latest scuttlebutt?
8: More island hopping. Our task force is on schedule liberating the Philippines. Here, have some torpedo juice.
9: No, I think I'll get some sack time.
8: It'll help you sleep.
9: I don't need any help in sleeping.
8: Man, I do. You never know when they'll attack. You gotta eat, drink, and be merry. Tomorrow you may be dead.
9: Yeah, that's what bothers me.
3: The temptation was strong to go along with the crowd and drink, but I saw what booze was doing to other sailors, and still the question haunted me. What if I died in combat? Would God have me? Life was uncertain, and life after death was even more dubious, so I couldn't take any chances. I had to live a moral life out of fear, if not out of conviction. Every time I lost a buddy to the war, my anxiety grew. What if I were next?
8: Hey! Take a look through my binoculars. What do you see?
3: Nothing. Wait, is that an island?
8: It's been 3 days since we left Lady. Maybe that's Mindoro.
3: Man, I hope so. I hear we lost two more ships.
8: Where'd you hear that? From Tokyo Rose?
3: You heard that explosion last night? That was one of them.
8: Man, the Japs seem to be everywhere at once.
3: 12 ships sunk. Makes me nervous.
8: We're almost there.
3: So what? Every island is crawling with them. Mindoro won't be any different.
8: Here we go again!
9: Look, the tender's been hit!
8: Oh no, not the mother ship!
9: There goes our supplies!
8: And here come the Zeros! Man your guns!
3: As more and more of my friends lost their lives, I lost more and more confidence in my salvation. I kept thinking, what if I'm next? All my religious training didn't seem to provide any answers. I felt doomed and didn't know what to do about it. Then one day, I was on twin 50-caliber guns, and my buddy was standing beside me with binoculars. gunfire from shore began hitting our PT boat.
9: Where's it coming from?
1: Over there in that hilly area. Turn your guns! No!
9: Oh, no! Corman! Corman!
3: Shot in the chest, my buddy fell to the deck beside me. I was seeing firsthand how fragile life was and how quickly it was snuffed out. Once I had felt smug and superior, sure that my best efforts had earned me a place in God's heart. Now I felt vulnerable. What if I wasn't good enough?
0: In a moment, Milton will tell us how a song in his heart changed his life and made him good enough. You've heard these true stories come to life on Unshackled. Now you can see one of them come to life. Here's Dave Saulnier, superintendent of Pacific Garden Mission, to tell you more.
10: That's a good description of our comic book based on Jack Martin's true story that was first broadcast on Unshackled. The testimony comes to life through beautiful illustrations by New York artist

0: how anyone can receive Christ and live a new life.
1: So it's a good way to evangelize for those who are new at sharing their faith.
0: Or even those who are experienced. 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And the best part is, we offer this comic book free for the asking. It's our gift to you, and it's small enough to carry in your pocket or purse, ready to give to someone else.
1: 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That's Pacific Garden Mission, Chicago, Illinois, 60605.
2: Our PT boat was docked at Sarmar Island in the Philippines when there was an announcement over the public address system about a Bible study in the base chapel that evening. I decided to go. There were only four or five of us in the audience, listening to a young man about my age who was teaching from Ephesians.
3: So we've seen in chapter 1 how God made provision to adopt us as his children. And he laid his plans for us before he laid the foundation of the world. And since there was no way for sinful man to come back to God, verse 7 tells us he provided the means. You got it, Christ Jesus. In whom we have redemption through his blood, the forgiveness of sins according to the riches of his grace. Remember that grace is getting something you don't deserve, like adoption as sons. And mercy is not getting something you do deserve, death. Salvation, then, is a gift from God, a gift of grace and mercy. We all deserve death for our sins, but chapter 2, verse 4 says, but God, who is rich in mercy, for his great love wherewith he loved us, even when we were dead in sins, hath quickened us together with Christ. Verse 8 continues, for by grace are ye saved through faith, and that not of yourselves, it is the gift of God, not of works, lest any man should boast. A gift is something that costs you nothing, nothing. But it cost God dearly. It cost Christ Jesus his life. All we have to do is thank him.

0: After the meeting, they invited me to join them in the morning for devotions after chow, so I agreed to go. The next morning, the gospel was explained again, and then we all got down on our knees to pray. Each one of them offered a prayer of thanksgiving for the Lord Jesus Christ, for salvation and peace with God. I had none of those things. When it was my turn to pray, I didn't know what to say. Finally, I spoke, confessing with my mouth what I finally understood and believed in my heart. Thank you, Lord, for saving my soul. Thank you, Lord, for making me whole. Thank you, Lord, for giving to me thy great salvation, so rich, so free. I stood up rejoicing, knowing my sins were forgiven. At last I had peace with God, and I was good enough to spend eternity in heaven, not because of anything I had done, but because of what Christ had done. He took my sins upon himself and gave me his righteousness. I went back to the PT boat and wrote a letter to Mom and Dad, telling them about my salvation. Weeks went by.
1: Have you heard from your parents yet, Milt?
0: I had several letters from them, but they never mentioned my faith in the Lord. It's really strange.
1: Don't worry about it. Sometimes parents have a hard time accepting their kids' born-again experience.
0: Marge wrote to me, though. She's delighted that I know the Lord. I told her I lied about my testimony when we first met.
1: Yeah, lying comes naturally to the old man. But it sure feels unnatural when you have the Spirit of God in you, huh?
0: Well, now I have my own testimony. I know I'm saved and I'm on my way to heaven. And I'm not afraid of death anymore. I understand why Paul said in Philippians 1:21, "For to me to live is Christ, and to die is gain."
1: Keep telling others. Don't ever be afraid to tell the gospel. Remember what Paul wrote in Romans 1.

0: 5:16. For I am not ashamed of the gospel of Christ, for it is the power of God unto salvation to everyone that believeth, to the Jew first and also to the Greek.
1: I began to notice how hard it is to live for Christ, especially during wartime. One night I ran into the sailor I had argued with during training and whose testimony I had borrowed. He was drinking and gambling.
2: Say, remember me? We had quite an argument back in Boston about salvation.
3: Yeah, I've nothing to say to you.
2: I just wanted you to know that you were right. I got saved recently.
3: Yeah, good. Now leave me alone, boy.
1: I knew he hadn't lost his salvation, but he had lost his joy and the courage to share his faith. I saw that it was important to fellowship with other Christians, so I continued to go to Bible study. One day I came up through the hatch from below deck carrying my pocket New Testament, and the captain and crew were celebrating.
4: Oh, hey, you guys! Hide your cans of beer. Reverend Hack is coming to
5: you. You hear that, guys?
6: Hey, Hack, pray for us so we don't get too drunk tonight.
2: Men, unless you repent your sin and believe in the Lord Jesus Christ as Savior, you're on your way to hell.
4: Hey, that's the best sermon I ever heard.
6: Yeah, short and sweet. You tell it, preacher.
2: And Skipper, that goes for you, too.
1: I knew I'd overstepped my bounds with that last comment, so I turned and went to Bible study. But I couldn't concentrate. I decided to stay away from the ship until the last minute when curfew ended, hoping to avoid all those drinking guys. As I approached the ship, the guard stopped me.
2: Permission to come aboard, sir.
7: Now, show me your ID, sailor.
2: Yes, sir.
7: Hack, the skipper has a message for you. He wants to see you in his room at 0800 tomorrow morning.
2: I know. I know all about it.
1: I didn't sleep all night, wondering what was in store. At the very least, I figured my pay would be cut drastically. 8 o'clock finally came, and I knocked on his door.
8: Come in. Sit down. I want to talk to you about what happened last night.
2: Yes, sir, I know.
8: Now, when I was 16 years old, I went to a Christian summer camp, and I received the Lord as my Savior. And for a number of years, I was the happiest person in the world, but when I joined the Navy, well, something happened. Now, you would probably never guess that I ever professed to be a Christian, would you?
2: No, sir.
8: Well, I want to tell you that I'm sorry for what I did to you last night. And I want to tell you that I'm happy to have a Christian who's not afraid to stand up for Christ on my boat. Now, I've been looking over your records, and I see that you haven't had a promotion for some while. I'm going to send to headquarters a recommendation for promotion. It'll be about a month or two, and you'll have another stripe.
2: Thank you, sir.
1: So I learned to stand firm for Christ no matter what the cost might be. In 1945, the war finally ended, and I went back home to see my parents in Minnesota. We had a great visit until I began to talk about my salvation experience.
2: You never answered my letters telling you about Jesus and how he changed my life.
9: We'd better not talk about that, son.
2: But, Dad, knowing Jesus Christ is the greatest thing that's ever happened to me. All my life I wanted assurance that I was saved, and now I have it.
9: It's a false religion that insists you have assurance of salvation. You can't be sure your sins are forgiven. How arrogant to say you're going to heaven. No one can know that.
2: Dad, the Bible tells us all these things. 2 Peter 3:9 says that the Lord is not willing that any should perish, but that all should come to repentance. God wants us to be saved and have assurance of salvation. 1 John 5:13. These things have I written unto you that believe on the name of the Son of God, that ye may know that ye have eternal life, and that ye may believe on the name of the Son of God. He promises eternal life to those who put their faith in Christ.
9: Either you give up this strange religion or get out of my house.
2: I can't give up the Lord.
9: Then get out. I don't want to have anything to do with you.
2: Okay, Dad. I'll go. But I'm going to take my Savior with me. I went to see Marge. We had been writing letters throughout the war, and we're now serious about our relationship.
5: You don't think your parents will come to our wedding, then?
2: No. They don't want to have anything to do with me.
5: That must really hurt.
2: Yeah, but God will work it out. All I can do is pray for him.
5: Jesus said in Matthew 10:37, "He that loveth father or mother more than me is not worthy of me, and he that loveth son or daughter more than me is not worthy of me."
2: Marge and I were married, and a few years later, our son was born. We still didn't see my parents, but Dad started writing letters. Then, God called me into the ministry. I talked to Marge about it.
5: I can tell something is on your mind.
2: Marge, God is calling me to be a missionary in the Philippines, so I need to get prepared.
5: Oh, I think it's a wonderful idea.
2: I've always loved the Philippine people, and I've been praying for the opportunity to go back and share the gospel with them.
5: So that's why you're getting these Bible college catalogs in the mail.
2: Well, we'll have to go back to school, and it'll be a long haul.
5: Oh, by the way, we got a letter from your father today. He seems to be softening a bit.
2: Maybe he wants to see his grandson and granddaughter. Many people were praying for my parents, and my father continued to write, but never about spiritual things. Finally, after 6 years, he invited us to visit.
9: Oh, Milton, come in, come in. Oh, this must be my grandson.
2: And this is Marge.
5: And here's your granddaughter.
9: Oh, well, isn't it wonderful to see everyone? You know, we've been attending a little church you might like to visit.
2: We'd like that, Dad.
9: Well, the meeting starts at 9. Be sure and be ready.
2: In his own time, God brought our family back together. Slowly, my parents changed their attitudes, and eventually, both Mom and Dad believed Christ as Savior and Lord. After 12 years of preparation, Marge and I went to the Philippines in 1959. We served the Lord for 30 years, preaching the gospel, planting churches, and evangelizing. We started 14 New Testament churches in the province of Pampanga, and all are now self-sufficient. God is faithful.
7: Milton Hack and his wife Marge returned to the U.S. in 1989, where they now live, traveling throughout the Midwest, teaching in conferences. The man who once doubted his place in God's kingdom has no doubts now because he knows the King personally, and his place is secure. And friend, if you would like to have the same security, to know your sins are covered, your adoption into God's family assured, all you have to do is invite the Lord Jesus Christ into your heart and life. 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

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And also remember to let the manager of this station know that you appreciate Unshackled. This is program number 2155. Heard in the true story of Milton Hack were Dan Frick, Jack Bivens, Howard Friedland, P.J. Burns, Catherine Way, and Art Fox. 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
1: How do you do? The woman in this story was trained to never show emotion, no matter how frightful the crisis. She learned to wear a mask to hide her emotions, even calmly reporting a fire in the bedroom when she was 8. Her life was fraught with many crises, including her husband's murder during a robbery, but her mask of dispassion hid the pain. The deceptive mask is gone now, replaced by truth. Since her heart and mind and life were unchanged,

0: Jeannie, the phone's ringing.
1: Oh, I don't even hear it.
0: Someone else got it.
1: I'm sorry.
0: You are in no shape to hold this position. You should have gotten over some of your grief by now, but it's obvious that you cannot function. I suggest you take some time off.
1: Oh, no, I'm fine.
0: No, here. Take your purse and go home.
2: 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When George and Sarah Clark first opened a little storefront mission in Chicago's Skid Row, it wasn't their idea, it was God's. 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And today, hundreds of men, women, and children receive more than lodging and a nutritious meal without charge. If needed, they receive medical and dental treatment at the Mission Clinic. Classes and counseling help them root out attitudes and behavior that led to their distress. But best of all, they learn to listen to God and His idea for their lives. It begins with a heart transformation. And that's what this program is all about. And now for broadcast around the earth, here's program number 2868 in the series Unshackled, the program that makes you face yourself and think.
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alone. And some 36 years ago, the Lord placed his omnipotent hand on the shoulders of the most unworthy country boy and called him from his single-row cultivator into the ministry of preaching the unsearchable riches of Christ Jesus. And surely he has led us safely along and been more than our heart ever had a right to expect. Sometimes on the mountain

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Chapter 16. And when the Sabbath was past, Mary Magdalene and Mary the mother of James and Salome had bought sweet spices that they might come and anoint him. And very early in the morning, the first day of the week, they came unto the sepulchre at the rising of the sun. And they said among themselves, Who shall roll us away the stone from the door of the sepulchre? And when they looked, they saw that the stone was rolled away, for it was very great. And entering into the sepulchre, they saw a young man sitting on the right side, clothed in a long white garment, and they were affrighted. And he saith unto them, Be not affrighted. Ye seek Jesus of Nazareth, which was crucified. He is risen, he is not here. Behold the place where they laid him. But go your way, tell his disciples and Peter, that he goeth before you into Galilee. There shall ye see him, as he said unto you. And they went out quickly, and fled from the sepulchre, for they trembled and were amazed. Neither said they anything to any man, for they were afraid. Now when Jesus was risen early the first day of the week, he appeared first to Mary Magdalene, out of whom he had cast seven devils. And she went and told them that had been with him, as they mourned and wept. And they, when they had heard that he was alive and had been seen of her, believed not. After that he appeared in another form unto two of them as they walked and went into the country. And they went and told it unto the residue. Neither believed they them. Afterward he appeared unto the 11 as they sat at meat, and upbraided them with their unbelief and hardness of heart, because they believed not them which had seen him after he was risen. And he said unto them, Go ye into all the world, and preach the gospel to every creature. He that believeth and is baptized shall be saved, but he that believeth not shall be damned. And these signs shall follow them that believe. In my name shall they cast out devils. They shall speak with new tongues. They shall take up serpents. And if they drink any deadly thing, it shall not hurt them. They shall lay hands on the sick, and they shall recover. So then, after the Lord had spoken unto them, he was received up into heaven, and sat on the right hand of God. And they went forth, and preached everywhere, the Lord working with them, and confirming the word with signs following. Amen. The end of the Gospel according to St. Mark.

0: that it was the Lord. They knew it was Jesus. There was something familiar about what had taken place and how he had spoken with them. It is worth knowing the risen Savior, Christ. Paul wrote to the Romans, "Now, if we be dead with Christ, we believe that we shall also live with him, knowing that Christ, being raised from the dead, dieth no more. Death hath no more dominion over him." Our whole salvation is based upon a risen Christ. It was not enough that Jesus died. If all he had done was died, we would still be in our sins. But because he lives, he conquered sin and death, and it has no more power over him or over us. In 2 Corinthians chapter 4, verse 14, Paul said, "Knowing that he which raised up the Lord Jesus shall raise up us also by Jesus, and shall present us with you." The risen Christ is at the right hand of the throne of God, and we will be risen again someday and be seated with him, present with him. What sets the believer who lives victoriously and the believer who struggles with life apart? It's knowing the risen Christ, knowing that we are more than conquerors in him, and that he which lives has given us life and is coming back, and that we will see him as he is and be like him. We do not have to live in despair. We serve a risen Savior, and we are risen with him. Something worth knowing is the risen Christ.
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My son, if thou wilt receive my words and hide my commandments with thee, so that thou incline thine ear unto wisdom and apply thine heart to understanding, yea, if thou criest after knowledge and liftest up thy voice for understanding, if thou seekest her as silver and searchest for her as for hid treasures, then shalt thou understand the fear of the Lord and find the knowledge of God. For the Lord giveth wisdom, out of his mouth cometh knowledge and understanding. He layeth up sound wisdom for the righteous, he is a buckler to them that walk uprightly. He keepeth the paths of judgment, and preserveth the way of his saints. Then shalt thou understand righteousness, and judgment, and equity, yea, every good path. When wisdom entereth into thine heart, and knowledge is pleasant unto thy soul, discretion shall preserve thee, understanding shall keep thee, to deliver thee from the way of the evil man, from the man that speaketh froward things, who leave the paths of uprightness, to walk in the ways of darkness, who rejoice to do evil, and delight in the frowardness of the wicked, whose ways are crooked, and they froward in their paths, to deliver thee from the strange woman, even from the stranger which flattereth with her words, which forsaketh the guide of her youth, and forgetteth the covenant of her God. For her house inclineth unto death, and her paths unto the dead. None that go unto her return again, neither take they hold of the paths of life, that thou mayest walk in the way of good men, and keep the paths of the righteous. For the upright shall dwell in the land, and the perfect shall remain in it. But the wicked shall be cut off from the earth, and the transgressors shall be rooted out of it. We trust that the power of God's Word on today's edition of Light for Your Pathway was a blessing. Tune in again to Light for Your Pathway.

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first half of Ezekiel 37 sounds like the screenplay to a horror movie. The prophet Ezekiel is taken to a valley where seemingly a great battle had occurred long ago. All over the floor of the valley are the dried bones of thousands of soldiers. God tells Ezekiel to preach, and the bones start moving together to form entire skeletons, and then the muscles, the tendons, and the skin appeared and began to cover the bones. It now looked as if the soldiers had just fallen in the battle. God tells them to preach again, and the dead bodies revived, stood up, and presented themselves for duty. Incredible. God teaches Ezekiel that this vision represents his people who are at present dead and worthless, but the power of the preaching of the Word of God can revive them. We are to do all that we can do to reclaim those who once walked among us, but who have backslidden and become dried up and quote-unquote worthless. Preaching the Word of God restored the dry bones. Each of us is to preach in our own way and in our own arena until we can bring them to hear the man of God. Something to think about.

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2: Paul wrote in 1 Corinthians chapter 12, verse 1, "Now concerning spiritual gifts, brethren, I would not have you ignorant." Several times in the New Testament, the Apostle Paul and even Peter voice their concern that believers not be ignorant. There are some things worth knowing. Let me give you something worth knowing. Paul wrote to the churches of Galatia in Galatians chapter 2, verse 16, "Knowing that a man is not justified by the works of the law, but by the faith of Jesus Christ, even we have believed in Jesus Christ, that we might be justified by the faith of Christ, and not by the works of the law. For by the works of the law shall no flesh be justified." It is worth knowing the way of justification. Justification is our salvation. It is God's declaration that we are righteous, innocent, not guilty, just as if we had never sinned. This does not come by works of righteousness which we have done. This does not come by keeping the law. Justification comes only by faith. When we believed in Jesus Christ, His faith was counted to us for righteousness. We were justified. When we put our weak faith in Christ, His strong and perfect faith, which is in God's economy, righteousness, is credited to us. We are accepted by God the Father as righteous as His Son, Jesus. Knowing this way of justification by faith, not works, brings us into a peace relationship with God. Something worth knowing is the way of justification.
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Hey, this is Pastor Galyon. I hope you're having a good day. 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

chapter 4. From whence come wars and fightings among you? Come they not hence, even of your lusts that war in your members? Ye lust, and have not. Ye kill, and desire to have, and cannot obtain. Ye fight and war, yet ye have not, because ye ask not. Ye ask and receive not, because ye ask amiss, that ye may consume it upon your lusts. Ye adulterers and adulteresses, know ye not that the friendship of the world is enmity with God? Whosoever therefore will be a friend of the world is the enemy of God. Do ye think that the Scripture saith in vain, The Spirit that dwelleth in us lusteth to envy? But he giveth more grace, wherefore he saith, God resisteth the proud, but giveth grace unto the humble. Submit yourselves therefore to God, resist the devil, and he will flee from you. Draw nigh to God, and he will draw nigh to you. Cleanse your hands, ye sinners, and purify your hearts, ye double-minded. Be afflicted and mourn and weep. Let your laughter be turned to mourning and your joy to heaviness. Humble yourselves in the sight of the Lord, and he shall lift you up. Speak not evil one of another, brethren. He that speaketh evil of his brother and judgeth his brother speaketh evil of the law and judgeth the law. But if thou judge the law, thou art not a doer of the law, but a judge. There is one lawgiver who is able to save and to destroy. Who art thou that judgest another? Go to now, ye that say, Today or tomorrow we will go into such a city and continue there a year and buy and sell and get gain. Whereas ye know not what shall be on the morrow. For what is your life? It is even a vapor that appeareth for a little time and then vanisheth away. For that ye ought to say, If the Lord will, we shall live and do this or that. But now ye rejoice in your boastings. All such rejoicing is evil. Therefore to him that knoweth to do good, and doeth it not, to him it is sin.

Join us for Sunday school at 9 a.m. and preaching at 10 a.m. and 5 p.m. every Sunday. Crossroads Baptist Church, Ordinata.

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How do you do? We'd like you to meet a man who survived 5 close calls with death and lived to tell about it. He was very casual about those experiences and convinced himself he was just lucky. Finally, however, he came to realize the true reasons for those close encounters with eternity, when his heart and mind and life were unshackled.

0: There's a part of the Allegheny Mountains in Pennsylvania known in early airmail days as the graveyard of pilots. When fabric and wood biplanes were carrying the mail and precise electronic navigation, radar, and dependable communications were years in the future, bold, intrepid pilots found that clouds and the Alleghenies met too often and closed avenues of escape. Many pilots found the clouds in their routes were frequently cumulogranitous, filled with rocks. But years later, in April of 1951, two men aboard a light two-place aircraft found themselves flying over that graveyard of pilots in weather that was closing down.
1: I sure hope you know where you're headed.
2: Yeah, I do.
1: How?
2: Well, you see that turnpike down there?
1: That's the turnpike?
2: Yep. All we gotta do is follow those two strips of concrete, and pretty soon we get to Pittsburgh.
1: Just one little question.
2: Yep.
1: What do we do when we come to that bank of clouds up ahead?
2: Well, that's easy. We just fly right through it.
1: What's happening?
2: Well, I'm not exactly sure. We seem to be picking up speed, losing altitude some.
1: Feels to me like we're headed down. Gonna crash. Can't you do something?
2: Well, do what? You just can't pull over and park, you know. Especially when you're not sure which way's up and which way's down.
0: From Chicago, the Pacific Garden Mission presents Unshackled, the unique, longest-running dramatic series in the history of radio, telling the true stories of real people. Since 1877, the open doors of the old lighthouse have held out hope and help to the men and women of Chicago's streets. Help means food, clothing, lodging, free medical and dental care, and counsel, all provided without charge. On the air since 1950, these programs have reached out around the earth year by year. Until today, they are heard in virtually every nation. It would be hard to find a time of day when an Unshackled program is not being broadcast somewhere on the planet. Right now, it goes out to over 1,600 radio stations around the world in Spanish, Arabic, Romanian, Russian, Polish, Japanese, and Korean, as well as English. And now for broadcast around the earth, here's program number 2826 in the series Unshackled, the program that makes you face yourself and think. When that part of Pennsylvania was called the graveyard of pilots, not much was known about flying on instruments. The instruments and training available today was not much help to those two young men struggling to find a way out of the cloud bank. One had just acquired his private license. The other, whose story we are telling, had not as yet flown solo, and neither had ever heard of the graveyard spiral. But that day over Pennsylvania, they came close to a total first-hand experience. And you'll learn about that and much more as we bring you the true story of James Wendorf, right now on Unshackled.
3: I'm afraid my friend and I were the kind of people who cast a bad reputation on flying in those days. Once we had entered the cloud, my friend, without normal visual clues to go by, and with no gyro instruments or training, lost the sense of whether he was turning or level, and gradually, the airplane drifted into a turn that steepened and picked up airspeed, what instructors today call the graveyard spiral. When we finally broke out of the cloud base, we were pointed nearly straight down. But fortunately, we had room to recover in a large bowl in the mountains. Clouds trapped us there, and we were very, very glad to be able to make an emergency landing in a cow pasture. Actually, that was the last in my series of those close encounters with death. The first happened when I was only 12, living in Wisconsin. I was pretending to be Tarzan and dangling on a cable over a rocky slope. As I swung way out, I lost my grip and crashed onto the rocks below. The other kids put my battered body in a coaster wagon and pulled me home to mother. At the beginning of the Second World War, I enlisted in the Navy. but I was told to remain in college in the V7 program until I was called. That call came in 1943, and I was assigned to the Amphibious Landing Force in a landing craft tank. So, when we reached New Guinea, I walked around the Pacific base to see what I could see.
4: Hey, Jim! Jim Wendorf!
1: Well, what do you know? It's a small war after all.
4: Yeah, it sure is. Are there any guys left in Wisconsin, or did they all come out here to the Pacific?
1: Well, you're the first one from home I've seen. What are you doing out here, Lieutenant?
4: Skipper in a PT boat. What about you?
1: LCT duty. Man, you've sure got a dream boat assignment.
4: Yeah, sometimes.
1: What do you do?
4: Well, why don't you find out for yourself?
1: How?
4: Well, just ask your CO for permission to ride along with us tonight.
1: What's the chance of some action?
4: Pretty good. See

0: in 11 seconds and carried more firepower pound for pound than any other Navy craft. It carried torpedoes, depth charges, and all sorts of armaments down to hand grenades and could sink a battleship. But it was a hit-and-run craft, not designed to take a lot of heavy fire.
1: All right, I've got a target, Skipper.
2: Okay, what do you see on the scope?
1: Personnel barge, maybe. It's lying close in. I'm getting a lot of clutter.
2: Is it making way?
1: No, sir. Looks stationary. Anchored, probably.
3: So what's next?
2: It's probably only a watchman on board. Hey, I got an idea. Let's tow it home for a souvenir.
3: Can you do that?
2: Sure. After we cut the anchor, we're gonna move in and try it.
3: Japs on shore?
2: If they don't hear us, it's gonna go like a breeze.
3: And if they do?
2: Well, then we're gonna get all the fireworks we want. I guess they hear us. Okay, Jim, they're gonna fire everything they got at us, and so will we.
3: Hi, Skipper.
0: Must have been the watchman who heard us coming. Took a dive over the side and swam ashore. We took a lot of fire, but got back to the base. The PT boat carries 3,000 gallons of high-octane aviation fuel. Why we didn't take a round that turned that boat into a funeral pyre only became clear to me years later. We got back to the base and discovered the boat was so badly shot up, it could never be used again. On May 6th, 1944, I went on a similar mission, except with a different skipper.
1: Okay, they know we're here. We're going straight in. Get over on the port side. You'll be out of the way.
4: How's that?
1: We'll be running fast in a big circle just offshore. We'll fire each time we come around on the way in. I'll be turning left, so it's the starboard gun that'll do the work.
4: Got it.
1: Okay, put on the helmet.
4: Okay, done.
1: And the earplugs. The noise will just about bust your eardrums.
0: The boat swung away from the shore. I thought we were headed for home, so I took out my earplugs. What I didn't know was that we were just giving room to reverse course and let the port side guns work for a while. I had the plugs in my hand when two 50s opened up right beside my head. I don't count that one as a brush with death, but it left my hearing permanently damaged. Not long after, we headed for Numfar Island, and I was slated for a Mark V LCT. Just before dark, I was flown to a point 100 miles away to take command of another LCT, whose skipper had to be rush evacuated to Australia due to a medical emergency. The big landing took place the next morning, and before long, I heard what had happened.
1: The one you were scheduled on, Wendorf, that one had quite a time.
0: What kind of time?
1: Well, the way I hear it, she was jumped by zeros. But they gave as good as they got, I hear. Gunner's got credit for 1.5 meatballs.
0: No kidding. Sorry I wasn't aboard.
1: Well, I wouldn't be sorry if I was you.
0: Why not?
1: Well, the way I hear it, there was a spot on the deck just completely wiped out by the zeros.
0: Really? Where was that?
1: The exact spot where the fire director, you, would have been, Wendorf. You're a pretty lucky guy. Must lead a charmed life.
0: Yeah. My charmed life. I thought about it some. I guess I really did get the notion that I had some kind of lucky protection. But that's enough war stories. I still did some pretty stupid things after I went back to being a civilian. After the end of World War II, I went back to school, law school. And when I was admitted to the Wisconsin bar, I began to practice and went into real estate. Things began to go really well for me, and I started to live it up, I guess. In 1954, I went up to the northern part of Wisconsin with two other men on business. And on the way back, we decided to stop for some refreshments.
5: Wow, look at the time, Jim. Hey, if we don't get home pretty soon, my wife will take a ball bat to my skull.
2: Just do like I do. Don't let her have a ball bat. Hey, how about another drink, Jimbo?
4: Oh, well, don't mind if I do.
5: Hey, fellas, I still got to get home.
4: Okay, just this one more for the road.
5: Careful now, Jim. Now, we're hitting 80 already.
4: Hey, don't worry. I know what I'm doing. You gotta get home.
2: Sure he knows what he's doing. Jim even flies airplanes, don't you, Jim?
5: Yeah, well, right now, I just assume he'd fly lower and slower.
4: Fly low and slow, son. Low and slow.
5: Look out, Jim. Look out. Now, hold her. Hold her on the road.

0: Over here. Oh, over here. Medic. Medic. There's another guy somewhere. Look for him, all right?
1: If it hadn't been for my drinking buddy telling the medics to look for me, well, they might have left me out there and taken the other two to the hospital. He searched with a flashlight, and when he found me all crumpled up about 100 feet away, he thought I was dead. But actually, all I suffered from that accident was a slight concussion, a broken wrist, and a mangled ear. The accident report said I had sheared off 20 crash fence posts before the car flipped 3.5 times. And as usual, I was pretty cocky about the whole thing. I told my friends, well, I guess I'm gonna live a long time. My number just isn't up yet.
2: In a moment, we'll bring you the rest of the true story of James Wendorf. Few Unshackled stories are as gripping as that of John Hoffa, bank robber during the Depression. His gang robbed one bank too many, and four men were killed during the getaway. Surrounded by police, John asked God to save him, and although he didn't fire a shot, he was charged with murder along with his accomplices and sentenced to die in the electric chair. His story, previously broadcast on Unshackled, has been adapted into a compelling illustrated booklet. Besides the dramatic illustrations that faithfully retell the story just as it was broadcast on radio, this booklet vividly reveals God's grace in a troubled man's life and shows how faith in Christ transformed him. This is a page-turner that you'll want to share with others because it clearly presents the gospel and ends with scripture so anyone reading it can be saved. In addition to John Hoff, we've also adapted five other stories into illustrated booklets. And for a free copy of our Ministry Resources Catalog, which tells how you can receive these booklets, just write to Pacific Garden Mission, Chicago, Illinois, 60605. Our email address is unshackled@pgm.org. And however you contact us, please include your address.
1: My day-to-day activities were probably fairly typical of an average lawyer in a mid-sized Wisconsin city. A certain amount of partying on a Saturday night and off to church on Sunday with a small hangover. Church attendance and membership is sort of what you do. It's expected, as long as you don't take it too seriously. But there came a time when my personal problems mounted to where I knew I needed help and didn't know exactly where to look for it. I just don't know, Bert. You know, most every day I get to thinking, is this all there is? I mean, getting up and going to work, coming home, doing the same thing day after day.
3: Well, don't you get any pleasure from your law practice?
1: Oh, yeah, in a superficial sort of way. I mean, the money's good. And the work, well, it can get overwhelming at times, but... Who was it said, most men lead lives of quiet desperation?
3: Well, I think it was Thoreau in Walden.
1: Yeah. Yeah, well, that's about how I feel.
3: Say, have you ever tried God?
1: What's that supposed to mean? You're not going religious on me, are you, Bert? I mean, I'm looking for real help here, not some mysticism.
3: No, Jim, just trying to help. You know, some people find help in God and the Bible and all that.
1: Yeah, well, I attend church services every week, but you don't mean that.
3: No. I heard from a friend at my office there's something called a missions conference going on at his church. And he says the main speaker's really plugged into reality. I mean, like seeing people's lives and their situations really improved. Well, it sounds to me like you could use a big shot of that.
1: Well, that's how I came to be in the audience to hear an outstanding speaker, like one I had never heard in person before. Actually, I guess my heart had been touched by some radio preachers I had heard, and some really made me think deeply about my eternal destiny. But I didn't know what to do about it. Anyway, this night the speaker was a tall, broad-shouldered guy with a shock of white hair, and although he was in his 70s, he had a physical, and even I sensed a spiritual presence I had not encountered before.
4: I don't know what you're wrestling with tonight. But God knows, and He cares. The psalmist says, O Lord, Thou knowest my down-sitting and mine uprising. Thou understandest my thought afar off. Thou compassest my path and my lying down, and art acquainted with all my ways. Many of you attend church every Sunday and are pious because of your good works. But these things cannot save you. Jesus did many miracles in his day to demonstrate that he was the Son of God and that he could forgive the sins of mankind. But the Pharisees rejected his offer of salvation. Jesus said in Matthew, "Woe unto you, hypocrites! For ye are like unto whited sepulchres, which indeed appear beautiful outward, but are within full of dead men's bones. Ye also outwardly appear righteous unto men, but within ye are full of hypocrisy. Ye generation of vipers, how can ye escape the damnation of hell?"
5: Amen.
4: Oh, my friends, don't continue to live in hypocrisy. Come to Jesus today and receive him as your Savior. Turn from your wickedness, your self-righteousness, because the wages of sin is death, but the gift of God is eternal life through Jesus Christ, our Lord.
1: I was so convicted as Dr. McCarroll spoke that night. I somewhat understood, but I was transfixed. I didn't respond to his invitation at the end of the service, but the seed had been planted, and it disturbed me greatly. The conviction grew so heavily, I called the pastor of the church where Dr. McCarroll had been speaking and asked if I could come over to see him.
6: Yes?
1: Pastor, I'm Jim Wendorf. I called a few minutes ago.
6: Oh, sure. Come on in. This way.
1: Thank you.
6: Let's just sit here in my study. I'll get some coffee.
1: Oh, no, no, that's all right. I'm sorry to trouble you, but I really have to, well, the other night I realized for the first time that I'm like the Pharisees. I am a sinner, and I need a Savior.
6: The Lord has revealed your sinful condition to you, Jim. It's now up to you to make a decision.
1: Well, will you just tell me about the salvation business? I want to get saved.
6: Well, the Bible tells us that God is not willing that any should perish, but that all should come to repentance. Jim, he loves you, and he wants to save you. Here, read it for yourself. This section in John chapter 3, verses 16 and 17.
1: "For God so loved the world that he gave his only begotten Son, that whosoever believeth in him should not perish, but have everlasting life. For God sent not his Son into the world to condemn the world, but that the world through him might be saved." I never understood that verse before, even though it's so familiar.
6: Yes, it was necessary for Jesus to die to pay the penalty for our sins. He died once for all to pay for our sins, and he rose from the dead.
1: I think I understand, Pastor.
6: You see, he lives to make intercession for us. Jesus said, "I am the way, the truth, and the life. No man cometh unto the Father but by me." He is guarding the door to heaven because he is the door. In John chapter 10, verse 9, he said, "I am the door. By me, if any man enter in, he shall be saved, and shall go in and out and find pasture."
1: I want to be saved, Pastor. Tell me what I need to do.
6: Repent of your sins, Jim. Pray to God and confess your heartfelt desires to be saved to him, and the Lord will save you today.
1: Oh, God. Words can't fully express what happened to me that night, but for the first time, I saw my sinfulness against a holy God, and it was appalling. It was all pretty overwhelming to me. November 6th, 1962. It was a Tuesday. I gave my heart completely to God. As I drove home that evening, I was happy. But I expected it to be like a man coming through a huge electric shock, and it wasn't. In fact, after I got home and told my wife, I was somewhat downhearted. But one thing had changed. I just couldn't keep my hands off the Bible. Whereas I had little interest in it before, at home, now I was constantly picking it up and thumbing through it. But I had no knowledge just where or how to begin. My wife saw that I needed help and bought me a new study Bible, which has been my constant companion ever since. I also found a need to tell others about my transformation in my life. One morning, I stopped by to see my parents. "Thanks for the coffee, Mom. I'm glad I caught you and Dad both at home this morning. There's something I really need to explain to you. I know you've seen some changes in the way I do things now. I can't fully explain it all, but I prayed to receive Jesus as my personal Savior a few weeks back, and I want you to come to Him too. Now, I know you've never heard me talk like this before, and this has never happened to me before, but now I see why God brought me through all those close calls during the war and the traffic accidents and all. He was giving me a chance to escape eternal damnation in hell and a chance to know Him as my personal Savior. Now I believe He's using me to give you a chance too. Is it okay if we talk about that seriously for a while? And we did talk. The happiest words I ever recall hearing from my parents were, "Jimmy, we want to receive Christ as our Savior too." They've both been promoted now into Jesus' presence, and that's started a little tradition for me. I write the name and date of each person I lead to the Lord in the flyleaf pages of my Bible. Oh, Bruce, come right this way. Have a seat in here where we can talk. Well, old friend, what can I do for you today?
7: Jim, I'm going to die.
1: Right. Well, we're all going to die.
7: No, I mean soon. I mean I need to make a will. I'm going to die right away.
1: You're serious, aren't you?
7: I certainly am. I'm scared.
1: All right, Bruce. All right. Let's deal with the most important thing first. Have you received Christ as your Savior?
7: I'm not sure I understand you.
1: You and I have been friends a long time. What I need to know is, have you come to the place where you realize that good deeds and going to church just won't cut it? That you need someone to take your place before the bar of God's justice, someone to pay your penalty, to take your punishment for sin?
7: Hey, Jim, we've known one another a long time. You know, we've done some pretty wild things together, but you've never talked like this before.
1: Oh, you're right. That was B.C.
7: B.C.?
1: Before Christ. Old friend, I reached the place where I knew I needed help, and I got it from Christ.
7: Well, Jim, you've always given me good legal advice, so I know I can trust your judgment. This is the most important advice you've ever given me. I need to be ready to die.
1: My life had changed completely, and I no longer live for myself, but for God. My law practice became my pulpit and my mission field. We moved out west to Montana, where the Lord continued to use me effectively in my law practice and service to Him. God brought me through those close encounters with eternity for the purpose of giving others the good news of the gospel. God loves sinful men and women and has made provision for us through the sacrificial substitution of Jesus Christ on the cross of Calvary if we place our faith and trust in Him. The end papers and covers of my Bible are covered with the names of those whom the Lord has used me to tell of His gift of salvation. I used to think I led a charmed life. Now, I thank God for His mercy and grace that kept me alive through those sinful days until I received Jesus as my personal Savior. Friend, if you have had those narrow brushes with death, to whom do you give credit for escaping and hearing my voice now? Listen, be grateful to God. Don't turn away from His love. Believe on the Lord Jesus Christ, and thou shalt be saved.
2: That's right, listening friend. If you realize that your life of hypocrisy and wickedness will render God's verdict of guilty and banishment into an eternal hell, then take His pardon today. 2 Corinthians chapter 5, verse 21 tells us, "For He hath made Him to be sin for us who knew no sin, that we might be made the righteousness of God in Him." Right where you are, right now, you can receive God's pardon and become a new creature in Jesus Christ. There are no special words to say. God looks on the heart, so all you have to do is repent of your sin and tell Him that you want to be saved, that you believe Jesus died for your sins. If you need counsel in making this life-changing decision for Christ, just get in touch with Pacific Garden Mission, Chicago, Illinois, 60605. 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

This is program number 2826. Heard in the true story of James Wendorf were Tony Maccas Jr., Michael Wallner, Herb Graham, Art Fox, Tony Maccas Sr., Jim Parks, and Guy Burrill. 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

0: Now then, tonight, I'd like to call your attention to the book of John. The book of John. The Gospel of John. Beginning at chapter 1, verse 1. In the beginning was the Word. And the Word was with God. And the Word was God. The same was in the beginning with God. All things were made by Him. And without Him was not anything made that was made. In Him was life. And the life was the light of men. And the light shineth in darkness. And the darkness comprehended it not. Verse 14. And the Word was made flesh and dwelt among us. And we beheld His glory, the glory as of the only begotten of the Father, full of grace and truth. Now turn to the Epistle of John. Turn to 1 John. That's 1 John. Chapter 2, verse 15. Love not the world, neither the things that are in the world. If any man love the world, the love of the Father is not in him. For all that is in the world, the lust of the flesh, the lust of the eyes, and the pride of life, is not of the Father, but is of the world. And the world passeth away, and the lust thereof. But he that doeth the will of God abideth forever. Now in the third chapter, verse 5, 1 John 3, 5. And ye know that He was manifested to take away our sins, and in Him is no sin. Whosoever abideth in Him sinneth not. It's a picture of unbroken fellowship, isn't it? Who abide in Him sinneth not. Whosoever sinneth hath not seen Him, neither known Him. Little children, let no man deceive you. He that doeth righteousness is righteous, even as he is righteous. He that committeth sin is of the devil, for the devil sinneth from the beginning. For this purpose, the Son of God was manifested that He might destroy the works of the devil. Now, can He or can't He? Bible said, this is the text, for this purpose. God came with a purpose in Christ. He had a real purpose in the life of Christ. He has a purpose in my life. For this purpose, the Son of God was manifested that He might destroy the works of the devil. Now, what are the works of the devil? I think I'll mention two tonight in the message. And I realize that I'm sharing this message with our radio friends. And there's some things taking place, of course, and have taken place in our nation that's so horrible. I talked to California a while ago. There's a little boy there that his mother's lost control of, and dope's taken over. Just a little boy in his early teens. She said, would you talk to him? I said, yes, ma'am. I said, Franklin? He said, huh? I said, you mean sir? He said, sir. I mean, there's just so many depravity marks in the lives of our children. You parents, let your children talk like that. Why don't you teach them to talk decently and respect their elders? Don't you realize that's part of the Bible? I said, son, how much dope have you been on? He said, just some dope. Little kid. I mean, it's eating him up. I said, do you realize, way out in California? I said, do you realize that you need help? He said, uh-huh. I said, did you mean yes, sir? He said, yes, sir. I said, do you want help? And he said, yes, sir. I mean, did you ever think that we'd come to such a place? That's the state where I'm going to refer to the man tonight that I met. I saw him, and I'm going to read his article tonight. He's not a preacher. He's an entertainer. He's a celebrity. He's a household word across America.
1: I've never seen him on television because I've never owned a television set, because we could never get done. These girls wouldn't be writing songs if they was watching television. They wouldn't be memorizing scripture if they was watching that box. That's an idol. That's an American idol. As far as I'm concerned, you sit around and watch the thing, you live in an idolatry.
0: Too late to compromise. But I want to mention something before I get into that message. This is one, two, three, four, a four-column article. They really make the paper with it. You can get anything bad in the paper, but it's hard to get anything real good in the paper. Now, papers don't like what I'm saying, let them change their policies. There was a time when the newspaper was a community servant who was interested in the school, the church, and the home, and censored everything that was put in it. This comes by George W. Cornell, the Associated Press religion writer. It tells about the conference, filling the conference room. Most were men, some were women. Included were numerous seminarians and ministers, some in clerical collars. Many freely asserted their homosexuality. When I started preaching, that thing could have never made the paper. And the paper delights to mention that preachers and members of the, well, I don't like to say preachers. I doubt if a preacher ever would be like that. Maybe a clergyman, maybe a what they call a minister. I've never known a man could preach a red hot sermon for God that live that kind of a life. But this thing's coming. I've been watching it now for years, and I've told you, and here it is again. And here's the quotation. Homosexuality as a way of life is an idea whose time has come, said, and I hesitate to, I won't pronounce it, I'll spell it, said R-E-V, period, Thomas Mara of San Francisco, urging churches to recognize it as a moral alternative. If something is sexually loving, it's good. You'd say, Brother Olaf, that's the darkest picture ever. Remember, there's a bright side to it. When it gets this bad, Jesus will come real soon. That's the last practice of sin that's going to be practiced just before Jesus comes. And so, on and on. Why, notice why he said the congregation, the occasion, was the first national conference on religion and the homosexual, held here recently, and it offered a review of the rising demands by homosexuals for open acceptance by the churches. Might as well get ready to take us in, because we're coming. It also sketched the rapid growth of a network of independent congregations, especially for this group of people. And they call them gay churches, G-A-Y. Gay churches. Our congregation is doubled to 600 in 8 months, and it'll double again by September. That's all that stuff I'm going to read, but I just want to let you know that we're living in times when it seems that the people are not willing to let Jesus destroy the works of the devil, and that's the work of the devil. Now we come to the other sin that I'd like to mention and share with you a message. Drugs, a clear and present danger, by Mr. Art Linkletter. I read, I think, some of the message, if not all. I have had great fun in my life communicating with America, bringing to America the latest things in science, industry, travel, adventure, fun, and excitement. It seemed everything in my life that I touched was beautiful. I had 5 lovely children, a beautiful wife, a happy family, and lived in the greatest country in the world. I've traveled all over the world, did specials in Russia, China, Israel, Mexico, new presidents and kings appeared all over the world in the most wonderfully exciting places. Somehow you get to feel, I'm sure, without meaning to, that life has to be something made to order for you, and that there's something very special about you,
1: And just about then, faith decides to show you that you're just another human being, and that life has to be made up of sorrows and tragedies as well as fun. That most people do not get through life without paying some penalty along the way. Our lovely daughter, Diane, was taken from us at the age of 21 with her whole life ahead of her. A beautiful, talented, darling, sweet girl who unfortunately was growing up in a town dedicated to thrills and excitement and all kinds of illicit things which have been going on in towns like Hollywood since the days of Sodom and Gomorrah. She was anxious to become an actress, singer, and entertainer. Interestingly enough, my oldest boy, Jack, whom you know from his television and radio work, my youngest, Diane, were the only ones of the five who wanted to be in the show business. It was her bad luck to have reached those troublesome years of 13 to 20 in the decade of the 60s. Those were the tough years for kids. The years when hippiedom, communes, the destruction of a great deal of our Puritan ethic as far as sex is concerned, and of course drugs, all crept into the scene. And like most American parents, I was unaware that anything as ugly as drugs could come into my family, because we were a Christian, close, loving family who went everywhere together. Diane and I were on military trips overseas. We were in Europe. We were in Russia. We were on camping trips to the High Sierras. We were planning a ski trip for the Thanksgiving vacation period, which was coming up. The thought never occurred that she would ever have allowed herself to experiment with drugs. She was no addict. She was not even close to the kind of crazy, harebrained kids you read about. I had four children grow up. You get complacent. You get to thinking that you know the trick of bringing kids up through those tricky years. But I didn't really realize what had been happening in this country. Most parents, educators, and law enforcement people didn't realize it either, that the drug epidemic had come across the ghetto and across the railroad tracks and had spread to every community and every level of every community.

0: and that kids were experimenting with the most dangerous drugs in the history of the world. Diane was no exception. Being the child of a celebrity, she had special peer pressures. In case you don't know it, child of any well-known person, whether he's a man of wealth or an outstanding figure in sports, politics, or show business, is prejudged by the other kids and even prejudged by teachers. I really should have known that, but I didn't. I didn't equate it with the drug scene. Of course, I'd known it because my other kids had gone through school and had always been prejudged as stuck-up or as sissies of a rich family and all the other things that kids hate. I know that because as a minister's son, I had more fist fights than anybody in the entire neighborhood. I was going to prove that I was tougher and rougher and just as regular as any ordinary normal kid who wasn't a preacher's son. The same thing is true of a celebrity's child. They go to school and right away the teacher, and I've seen it with all of my kids, and he goes on to talk about some of the things. We now know that LSD is the most mysterious and powerful substance ever invented in any chemical laboratory. It goes into the body and the doctors don't know. I left out a statement I want to read. So in an effort to be regular at parties where they try things out, my darling Diane tried LSD. And unknown to me, this poor tortured girl had been suffering through terrible flashbacks. And then he makes a statement. We know that LSD is the most mysterious and powerful substance ever invented in any laboratory, chemical laboratory. It goes in the body and the doctors don't know what to do about it or what to do for it. It stays in the body for an indeterminate length of time. Flashbacks is horrible, vivid, frightening, bewildering, and suicidal, as the first one can keep recurring at odd times for as long as 2 years, until sometimes people are driven out of their minds by what occurs. At that point, when I got the dreadful news that my little girl had died, I was in Colorado Springs, getting ready to speak at the Air Force Academy on a college lecture tour. I hurried home, of course. We had a consultation of the family, and we decided not to do what all instinct and all training in Hollywood tells you to do. Hush it up, quiet it up, put it under the rug, keep it behind the door. Do not disclose anything unpleasant. Francis Bacon wrote in one of his great essays several hundred years ago, a parent's grief is a private grief, a dreadful, agonizing, unbelievable grief. To expose all this takes quite a decision. But I decided that we were a strong enough family and a Christian enough family. Perhaps, as a minister friend of mine put it, maybe that's why Diane was born. I'd like to put in parentheses, I doubt that. Perhaps she lived her life brief span to give me the platform with my name and my ability to go to American people and tell them what really happening and help save many, many other kids. Being the victim of such a tragedy does not make you an expert anymore than if a child of yours were struck down the street by a car. You'd not automatically know what was wrong in our traffic laws or with the construction of automobiles. I had to find out what the drug scene was all about. In the last year and a half, I've traveled across this country dozens of times. I've sat in free clinics, crisis centers, on hotlines, and in neuropsychiatric wards. I've been in opium dens and heroin dens. I've been in jails. I've talked to kids and listened to kids and read the books. I know the psychologists, psychiatrists, sociologists, and he names many others with long terms. I know the people who work in the Phoenix houses, halfway houses, synonyms. I've been to the county hospitals. I stand before you today as an expert on experts. I know what they're thinking. I know what they're saying. It's a dreadful thing that's happened to this country. We're in danger of losing a generation of our brightest young leaders. I've made the statement we've already lost them. Not the no-hopers, as we call them in Australia, not the inadequate, the uneducated, the illiterate, the poor, who for so long, unfortunately, who had a monopoly on the drug scene, but our very best kids from everywhere are in danger of being lost. How did this happen? Now listen carefully. Well, very briefly, we always had drugs. You know that since the beginning of man. He goes into the primitive discovery and so forth and begins to mention a lot of, right after the Civil War in this country, And there were more drug addicts than, he said, than there are today. I doubt that. Two things happened during the Civil War to spread drugs across this country. Morphine was invented from opium, and the hypodermic needle was invented. Those two things, they were called the soldier's drugs, came back from the Civil War, just like marijuana and heroin and acids coming back from Vietnam. I've already been dealing with boys that came back hopelessly hooked on drugs while in Vietnam. People started using morphine for everything, and then into our patent medicines came the opiates from morphine and opium. Toward the turn of the century, more nice people across this country were dope addicts than anybody ever had any idea, because most of these patent medicines that made you feel so good were one-third opium, one-third. It was so bad. Women were more hooked than anybody else because women had illnesses and felt badly at different times. They were weaned onto these patent medicines until about 1914, they had to pass a law. The first of the big laws. Then, interestingly enough, the dope addict went into the ghetto. The poor, the black, the Chicanos, and the others became inheritors of this curse. But what's happened to our kids today? Well, there are a lot of pushers around. Now listen, there are a lot of pushers around. I tell you who some of the pushers are. My business, television, is one. Sounds almost as bad as me, doesn't it? Every day, as long as our kids have been alive, they've seen the most beautiful, seductive television commercials telling them that no matter what their problem, relief was just a swallow away. Headaches, fat, thin, you name it, there's a pill for it. There's no reason to set up mature defensive mechanisms for the problems of life, because all you have to do is swallow something and your worries are over. Aspirin is eaten by Americans in this country like peanuts. It's an unknown and dangerous drug in many ways. Kids have grown up seeing and hearing these announcements. If you want to go to sleep, if you want to wake up, if you want to stay awake, to drive a truck or to study, if you want to get thin or you want to get fat, you name it, there's a pill. So they grew up knowing this. The next pushers were the examples of their idols. Who are their idols? In about 1958, a new kind of music came along, pioneered in great form by the Beatles. And they got the biggest welcome of any hoodlums that ever invaded this country. I saw it and said it then, and mothers and dads would let their children, their girls, go to listen to the Beatles, and the girls would literally tear their clothes off of them while they were listening. Talk about immoral, talk about filthy, and now then, we're reaping what we sowed. And our young people are going right down the same dirty, stinking trail that that stinking bunch of heathens led us into. Pioneered in great form by the Beatles and followed by others called rock music, they began to wear their hair long. They began to wear their clothes the way they did. They began to sing the songs about drugs and, more important, to live the life of drugs, so our 10, 12, 13, 14, 15-year-olds worship the Grateful Dead, the Jefferson Airplane, the Rolling Stones, and all the rest of them. They saw their idols, who were rich, famous, popular, happy, living drug lives. They talked about it. At rock concerts, they said, everybody turn on. Everybody get high. John Lennon bragged about using LSD and heroin. Grace Slick bragged about using LSD. He even tried to smuggle it into a Tricia Nixon party to turn the people in, turn on the people in the White House. These things were known all over our land. So from the great popular music groups came the subculture of drug addiction. On the other side came the approval of the intelligentsia, Timothy Leary, Harvard, the University of California, psychiatrist, goes on lecture tours. I was lecturing against him, sometimes 50 miles apart, both of us, to standing room only audiences at colleges, him telling the kids that LSD was a religious, mind-expanding experience, and me telling the kids that it was Russian roulette that could kill or ruin their lives. But you know who they believed? They believe the old boy that's now in jail. They believe the old boy that wrecked his life. They believed a lie rather than the truth. I read on. Well, what's happened? Timothy Leary is a broken, befuddled, stupid idiot living in Algeria, disavowed by the Black Panthers, to whom he fled for some solace. The musicians are dying. Janis Joplin, Jimi Hendrix, many others have died from OD. That's overdoses. Now, I'm not reading what a preacher wrote. I'm reading what an entertainer wrote. But I tell you, when you lose one of your children, you get pretty desperate, don't you? And you need to take notice tonight. You think it's smart. Some of y'all, if you got out of here tonight, you'd be taking dope at this time tomorrow night. You know why? You haven't gotten right with God yet. You have no more strength than a dead mosquito. And I know you. I watch you. And I preach to you. You just have to endure it because you sure can't enjoy it. And this is exactly where you're heading right here. And now then, we've got one of the outstanding entertainers of the world trying to warn you tonight and preach to you tonight. Our kids, in the meantime, have been caught up by all of these forces on them. They become lost with marijuana, barbiturates, amphetamines with STP and DMT with speed, which they inject, and with heroin. Today, he thinks the drug scene is changing. I wish I could believe that. I wish I could believe that. He thinks maybe that things are improving. But you know, he says the doctors have no idea what to do with him except to keep them sedated. That's sad, isn't it? The thing that he never has gone to the roots of this thing. He never has come to the remedy. The doctors have no idea what to do with him except to keep them sedated. They're catatonic in many cases, unable to talk, unable to think, unable to express themselves. In some cases, from one dose of LSD, dropped into a party glass as a prank by somebody who felt the same way you and I did when we were growing up and we went to a party and somebody put a...
1: The strangers to God, His grace and His love, were gathered by Blue Galilee.
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All scripture portions are from the King James Version of the Bible. And now, today's proverb. Today's Light for Your Pathway comes from Proverbs chapter 29. He that being often reproved hardeneth his neck, shall suddenly be destroyed, and that without remedy. When the righteous are in authority, the people rejoice, but when the wicked beareth rule, the people mourn. Whoso loveth wisdom rejoiceth his father, but he that keepeth company with harlots spendeth his substance. The king by judgment establisheth the land, but he that receiveth gifts overthroweth it. A man that flattereth his neighbor spreadeth a net for his feet. In the transgression of an evil man there is a snare, but the righteous doth sing and rejoice. The righteous considereth the cause of the poor, but the wicked regardeth not to know it. Scornful men bring a city into a snare, but wise men turn away wrath. If a wise man contendeth with a foolish man, whether he rage or laugh, there is no rest. The bloodthirsty hate the upright, but the just seek his soul. A fool uttereth all his mind, but a wise man keepeth it in till afterwards. If a ruler hearken to lies, all his servants are wicked. The poor and the deceitful man meet together, the Lord lighteneth both their eyes. The king that faithfully judgeth the poor, his throne shall be established forever. The rod and reproof give wisdom, but a child left to himself bringeth his mother to shame. When the wicked are multiplied, transgression increaseth, but the righteous shall see their fall. Correct thy son, and he shall give thee rest, yea, he shall give delight unto thy soul. Where there is no vision, the people perish, but he that keepeth the law, happy is he. A servant will not be corrected by words, for though he understand, he will not answer. Seest thou a man that is hasty in his words? There is more hope of a fool than of him. He that delicately bringeth up his servant from a child shall have him become his son at length. An angry man stirreth up strife, and a furious man aboundeth in transgression. A man's pride shall bring him low, but honor shall uphold the humble in spirit. Whoso is partner with a thief hateth his own soul. He heareth cursing and bewrayeth it not. The fear of man bringeth a snare, but whoso putteth his trust in the Lord shall be safe. Many seek the ruler's favor, but every man's judgment cometh from the Lord. An unjust man is an abomination to the just, and he that is upright in the way is abomination to the wicked. We trust that the power of God's Word on today's edition of Light for Your Pathway was a blessing. Tune in again to Light for Your Pathway.

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Philippians 2:5 tells us, "Let this mind be in you, which was also in Christ Jesus." What is the mind of Christ? Truthfulness. 1 Peter 2:21 tells us, "For even hereunto were ye called, because Christ also suffered for us, leaving us an example that ye should follow his steps, who did no sin, neither was guile found in his mouth." Guile, of which none was found in the mouth of Jesus, is using deceit or being deceptive. Most often people use guile to either get out of trouble that they are facing or to obtain something they do not believe they could get by being honest. 1 Peter 2:23 continues, it says, "Who, when he was reviled, reviled not again. When he suffered, he threatened not, but committed himself to him that judgeth righteously." Jesus didn't try to talk his way out of trouble. He stayed faithful to the truth, even when the truth was unpopular, unaccepted, and even placed him in physical danger. God will be the judge, and therefore we should be found having stood boldly for the truth, no matter what it might cost us. Never should we use our mouth to try and trick people into believing something. Truth is all that matters. Don't live a lie, and don't do God's work dishonestly. God does not bless our deceit, but he does bless our honesty. Whenever you find yourself having to pretend to be something you are not, you have found an area that you know you are not living as you should. Let us be authentic. Let us not use guile. We are to have the mind of Christ.

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3: How do you do? Imagine, if you can, being 6 years old and waking up to discover that your mother is gone. She's abandoned you. But that kind of trauma is like death for a child. It was for the woman in this story, who grew up filled with hatred and bitterness, thinking no one loved her, no one could be trusted. Well, she was wrong about that, as she learned when her heart and mind and life were unshackled.

0: Bringing hope to a despairing world, this is Unshackled. True life stories of real people, dramatized and produced in Chicago by Pacific Garden Mission. What a difference a hot meal, a shower, and a change of clothes, and a clean bunk can make in the life of a person living on the streets. Well, all that kindness is provided by people who give what they can to keep the porch light burning at the old lighthouse. As many as 800 men, women, and children receive shelter free at the mission. Free as well are the medical and dental care at the Pacific Garden Mission. But the most important gift of all is new life that counselors and pastors share with everyone who comes through the doors that never close. In that end, new life is all that matters because it changes everything. Now for broadcast around the earth, here's program number 2607 in the series Unshackled, the program that makes you face yourself and think.
1: What happened?
2: You had an accident. Try not to move.
1: Aaron, where's my son?
2: Don't worry. They took him to the hospital already.
1: Oh, my eye.
2: The ambulance is coming.
3: Ma'am, can you tell me your name?
1: Unhe Pak Selik.
3: Is there someone on post we can call?
1: Yes, my husband, Mike. Oh, I'm cold. Very cold.
3: I'll get you a blanket, ma'am.
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2: 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Yes, there are two birds up there in that tree.
1: Oh, now there's only one. I'm dying.
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8: 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Thank you so much for tuning in this wonderful morning. And guess what? The sun's coming out this morning and it looks good. Well, we have rainy for a month, and now the sun shows up, and sometimes we need rain and sometimes we need sun. Well, thank you for spending some of your morning here at Inco Radio, Ordaneta. Send us your favorite song and if you have a request, if you have a comments, please send us and I will play it on the air. Well, thank you so much, Karen Trompa, for sending this very first song. Here's God of Heaven, performed by Stiffitit Evangelistic Team.

Here's the early greetings from Linda said, maayong buntag sa inyong tanan. And good morning sa you, Linda. Hope you are ready for school today. And you know what? Everything we do, everything in life, we need to give the glory to the Lord Jesus Christ, because all the glory belong to Him. Just like our next song, here's All the Glory Belong to Jesus, performed by Barbara Burke and requested this morning by John Chua. Good morning po.

Well, just a reminder for us that we are created for a purpose, and that purpose is to praise the Lord. Good morning, Lay and Pass. Thank you for requesting another song here, Created to Praise, performed by Hals Anderson College, and I'm your host, Jason Peralta.

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At kasama po natin ngayon si Brother Carlo and Brother Jason. Ito po sunod na awitin requested by Lucila Maliari, Were It Not For Grace by Hal Sanderson College.

Well, time goes fly. It's trivia time here on Good Morning Ordineta. Get ready because we'll be sending out today's trivia question during this next song. And don't forget, we will be awarding a special prize to those who have a most correct answer during the week. And every particular week, we will count toward your weekly total even if you don't win on a particular day. And this week's prize is Anchor Radio Coffee Mug. And the first 5 listeners with the correct answer for today's trivia question will receive a 2-song credit. So here's our trivia song. This one goes out to Divine Reed. Hello, Divine. Here's your song, He Gave Himself, performed by Echoes of Grace.

0: Our trivia question for today is, to which city did Samson go down to and kill 30 men? And the correct answer is Ashkelon. And congratulations to our winner, Patricia Ventura, Angelica Gutierrez, Dorm Girls, John Chua, and Prudential Ulip Sr. You will each receive 2 song credits, which you can use to listen to your favorite songs throughout the day.
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0: Here's the greetings from Lolita Rosario said, maabig ya kabosan at si kayon amin or daneta. Well, good morning din po sa inyo. At salamat din po dahil kayo po ay nakakapakinig ng aming broadcast sa umagang ito. Well, we have a great time yesterday. Guess what, brothers? Brother Alvin and Brother Jason, it did not rain the whole day. Amen?
1: Yes, amen.
0: Praise the Lord. Walang baha sa labas.
2: Nakakamiss.
1: Magandang masilayan yung blue na langit.
0: Amen. Yes. Alam nyo, pag palaging umuulan, lagi natin sinasabi, ano ba yan? 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Ang init. Diba? Hindi na matimpla ng Panginoon yung taste natin. So, that's why He gave us season. Okay?
2: Season, yes.
0: Well, we have a great time in our Sunday school. We are in part 2 in week of creation.
2: Week 2 ng ating creation at mayroon tayong attendance. Good attendance from yesterday, 281.
0: Wow.
1: Amen.
2: Okay, and natapos natin yung week 2 ng creation at isa sa mga in-emphasize ko sa aking sa klase ko ay because God is our creator, He is worthy of our praise.
0: Amen.
2: And don't take God's blessings for granted. You know, make praise a part of your daily life. Every day, kailangan pinupuri po natin ang Panginoon.
0: Amen.
2: And because God is our creator, He is worthy also of our worship. How do we worship God in our life every day? Mm-hmm. So, give God first place in your heart and not the things He created. And also, I emphasize that because God is our creator, He is worthy of honor. Okay, let your choices, words, your body, your talents, and even your time bring honor to God. Amen. Napaka-importante yan kasi ang Panginoon po natin ang lumikha sa atin at ang katawan natin, ang mga talento natin, mga pagmamay-ari natin ay hindi sa atin. God,
0: amen.
2: It will all belong to our God.
0: Amen.
2: Amen. So we have a great time. And
0: well, the fourth day is sun, moon, stars. In the fourth day, fifth day, God created the. Di ko ma-recall. Anyway, He created the fowls of the air and the sea creature. Okay, in the fifth day and sixth day, He created the animals and man. So how special we are. Amen. After He create everything and then we show up. Everything is settled, everything is good, and here we are.
1: Yes.
0: And you know what? Napansin ko doon, when God said that there's a fowls of the air, biglang umuni yung sky. Diba? Yung mga birds.
1: Oo.
0: Alam nyo ba? Nagre-reklamo yung mga pato, yung mga ostrich, yung mga manok. 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Kasi hindi sila nakakalipad. And then yung mga isda, di ba? Yung mga isda,

0: kasi lang nagkaroon ng sea creatures at biglang nag-splash yung sea. Under the sea, there's so great whales, there's small fish. At biglang nagkaroon ng buhay sa... So, it's amazing. And then there's animals crawling in the land. And here we go. A man who eat the animals, who eat the plants.
1: Yes.
0: Well, that's God's purpose for it.
2: And notice yung sinabi ng Bible, no? Kapag ang Panginoon ang lumikha, ang may gawa, it is very good.
0: Amen.
2: Diba? Sa sixth day na mention niya, sa pinaka huli na mention ng Panginoon na yung kanyang nalikha ay very good. Kapag ang Panginoon ang lumikha, maganda.
0: Yun yung conclusion niya. It was very good. So, we are perfect, right? Brother Alvin, Brother Jason, we are perfect because God created us. Well, amen. Thank you so much. Thank you so much for listening in our conversation here. Here's a wall of prayer, sweet hour of prayer performed by Nguyen Sister and North Valley Baptist Church and requested this morning by Prudencio Ulup Sr. Magandang umaga po.

It's trivia time once again here on Good Morning Ordaneta. So get ready, get your companion up ready because we will sending out today's trivia question during this next song. The first 5 listeners with the correct answer for today's trivia question will receive 2 song credits. And the first person who answers correctly will also receive a 10 peso voucher to our school canteen, and every correct answer will count, will add a point toward our special prize, and that is Anchor Radio Coffee Mag. So here's our trivia song By the Way of the Cross, performed by a Pusan Trio and requested by Kate Pereira.

0: Who was the Persian king when the rebuilding of the temple after the exile was finally complete? And the correct answer is King Darius. Congratulations to no other than Janelle Garcia. You are the first person with the correct answer and you win a 10 peso voucher to our school canteen here at CBC. And the remaining listeners with the correct answer were Sheena Mae Gutierrez and Angelica Gutierrez. You will each receive 2 song credits we can use to listen to your favorite songs throughout the day.
1: Here's our next song, requested by Linda Vanem, Meeting in the Middle of the Air, performed by Stephen Ray Nichols and Sons.

0: Well, Missionary Fonteja challenged us once again during our afternoon service. He spoke about a prayer for the world's salvation. And he talks about the we need to pray for other people that they might get saved. But he gave us a 3 formula how to do it. And
1: amen.
0: And he gave us that point number one, it's obedience.
1: Yes, obedience.
0: Obedience. So he obeyed and he went to Haiti. And he just shared me about this story when he went down there. And you know what, brothers? He didn't have his support. The only support that he received is from his sending church.
1: Wow. And so during that time, ang hirap ng communication, sabi.
0: Yes.
1: Yes, imagine that. Mahirap yung communication, wala. Tapos ang support mo lang ay mula sa sending church. Pero yung faith, ano, yung faith.
0: That's,
1: at yung that, obedience nga, di ba?
0: During 80s.
1: Wow.
0: Nice. So, a veteran missionary. So, yes. He went down there. So, he just shared the gospel to the Haitians. And now, he's reaching the Dominican Republic. So, amen. He spoke about the obedience. So, we should obey.
1: Yes. Ang example niya ay si Noah. Imagine Noah for 120 years.
0: Mm-hmm.
1: Araw-araw ka isipin niyo, kung i-calculate natin by days, hindi ko calculate sa calculator yet. 365 times 120 years. 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
0: Mm-hmm.
1: At imagine yung hard work and yun ay obedience niya sa Panginoon. 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Yung obedience ay napakalaga, di ba?
0: But it's worth it because he saved his family from the flood.
1: Yung obedience talaga ay makakatulong para ma-share yung gospel sa mga tao. Ang ating pastor, kung tingnan natin si A, pastor din sa kanyang calling, he obeyed God and now we're here. Mm-hmm. The Crossroads Baptist Church ay nandito ngayon at nandito tayo ngayon. Meron tayong radio. Pero imagine, dahil sa obedience ay ginamit ng Panginoon, di ba? So, si Missionary Fontecia, our pastor. At di ba yung pangalawa rin ay na-mention ni Missionary Fontecia, yung opportunity.
0: Yes, opportunity.
1: Yung opportunity na mayroon tayo para i-serve ang Panginoon at ibahagi yung gospel.
0: Well, lahat tayo ay mayroong opportunity and some of it, they do not grab it.
1: Yes.
0: At we should grab the opportunity. Every single opportunity to serve the Lord is what a privilege.
1: Nakot ko yung na-mention ni Missionary Fontecia. 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
0: tax collector.
1: Mayaman siya kung tutuusin. Yes. 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Pero he grabbed the opportunity and followed God.
0: He left his office and he followed Jesus right away. Alam niyo ba na meron siyang story na kinuha siya na ni-recruit to become US Navy during his Bible college time.
1: Yes.
0: So, hindi niya ginab yun. He follow what's God's purpose in his life. So, he finished Bible college and he went to Haiti. And the Haitians got saved and there's pastors in his ministry. And what a great testimony
1: that
0: we heard from Missionary Fontecia.
1: Yes. At isa pa sa nabanggit niya, sabi niya, being a missionary is an opportunity. 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
0: Alright. So, a prayer for the world's salvation.
2: Ito,
0: well,
2: so, pray din natin si Pastor Missionary Fontecha, no? 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
0: I think they're going back tomorrow to Lanao. That's Lanao. What I heard from him. Well, I think it's already 8 o'clock, Brother Alvin, Brother Jason.
1: Yes.
0: Let's wrap it up for another hour here on Good Morning Ordineta. We'll queue up the rest of your songs so you can listen throughout the rest of the day. Don't miss the next live listener request at 12 noon with... Sino ba?
1: Brother Jason.
0: Brother Jason, okay. Our final request, this one goes out to Romina Olivo and Lolita Rosario. It's A New Day, performed by the John Marshall family. I'm Carlos Simon.
1: I'm Alvin Gnosis.
2: And I'm Jason Peralta.
0: And have a blessed day, everyone.